Alexander Gibson conducting the Scottish National Orchestra performing the Froissart Overture by Elgar. When composers are able to earn a steady income, which should never be assumed, it can be from an entire body of work. Every little piece makes a little bit. Or it can just be the one tune that everyone knows. Scott Joplin fell into the latter category, though along the way he did invent, you know, an entire genre of music, which is hard to do. Here's one you've heard before. By the King of Ragtime, it's the Maple Leaf Rag.

Richard Dowling performing the undeniable Maple Leaf Rag. If that doesn't make you happy, I just don't know what I can do for you. I just feel like I'm watching The Sting the whole time. It bugged Joplin to no ends that the ragtime he brought to life ended up mostly in saloons, whorehouses, things like that. He always felt it was a little classier. He saw it as legitimate classical music. Who are we to argue with him? A Manhattanite in Paris, coming up.

Here's an excellent story that may be apocryphal. American composer George Gershwin went to Paris in 1926. He wanted to study with Maurice Ravel. After his initial student audition, Ravel said there was nothing he could teach him. Then he said, "Why be a second-rate Ravel when you can be a first-rate Gershwin?" Which is oddly self-promotional if you think about it. Gershwin was quite taken with the city. He wrote this, what he called a rhapsodic ballet. He tried to evoke the energy of Paris.

It's the London Symphony performing An American in Paris by Gershwin. We're headed to Renaissance England in 60 seconds. Bring your doublet and hose.

Leonard Slatkin conducting the St. Louis Symphony Orchestra performing the Polonaise from Eugene Onegin by Tchaikovsky. Coming up, the only concerto Edvard Grieg ever wrote, and one of the greatest of all piano concertos.

Wonder if you've had that very profoundly lonely experience of leaving home for career reasons. You land in your new place, and right away you're like, I really don't know about this. For me, that was Nashville after college. I just did not fit in at all. And then something happens that doesn't necessarily convince you you're in the right place, but you know you'll never forget it, and you only could have had that experience right there. It's a life changer. For me, that was seeing fiddler Stuart Duncan at the Station Inn in Nashville. Norwegian composer Edvard Grieg went to Leipzig, Germany, as a 15-year-old to study music. Let's just say he wasn't a fan. He thought the city was oppressive, the school of music put the conserve in conservatory. He thought they were far too rigid. In short, he was having a lousy time. Then something happened. He was able to attend this performance of Robert Schumann's piano concerto. Who should happen to be performing but Schumann's widow, Clara, one of the greatest players in Europe. And it changed his life. 10 years later, this piano concerto came out with a big nod to Schumann.

The City of Birmingham Symphony Orchestra featuring pianist Lars Vogt, the Piano Concerto by Edvard Grieg. Here's a piece by the First Lady of Estonian Music, a psalm by Esther Magi.

The lake is calling. Have you been up there yet? This composer knew the special alchemy between lakes and creative work. He grew up next to Lake Ladoga. It's the largest lake in Europe and the 14th largest in the world. Lake Ladoga is not in Finland, but it may as well be. It's only about 15 miles from the Finnish border. I'm sure Russia would be okay with them claiming it. They're not too possessive about land or anything. Here's some Lake Ladoga music from Erkki Mellertin.

The hornist Alexei Serov performing with the Russian National Orchestra, a piece called Reverie by Alexander Glazunov. That was just gorgeous. So charming. Jose Serebriere on the podium for that one. Felix composes to Fanny, coming right up.

Fanny Mendelssohn died 180 years ago tomorrow. It's thought that her brother Felix might have written this string quartet as an homage to her. He wrote it just a few weeks after she died, a few months rather. Felix himself would pass away just 2 months after writing it. It's the string quartet number 6.

The String Quartet No. 6 by Felix Mendelssohn, quite possibly written for his sister Fanny on the occasion of her death. That was the Miro Quartet performing. Songs of the Nightingale coming up.

Franz Schubert definitely falls into the hopeless romantic category. In this Song to the Nightingale, his request also has sort of a prosaic quality. He's basically saying, please don't wake up my beloved. Beautiful singing, sure, but sleep is crucial. Please, fermez la bouche.

It's the Robert Shaw Chamber Singers featuring tenor Carl Dent performing The Nightingale by Franz Schubert. Here's some more Nightingale music. This piece is by contemporary Swedish composer Andrea Taradi, and it's called The Nightingale.

The Dark Side of Antonio Vivaldi. Richard Tognetti leading the Australian Chamber Orchestra featuring flautist Emmanuel Pau. The Flute Concerto No. 2, The Night by Vivaldi. Dvorak in the New World, coming up.

Czech composer Antonín Dvořák was one of those European composers who always kept an eye on the New World, see what's going on there. He even lived there on occasion. Ran a music conservatory in Manhattan for many years. When he got burned out, as everyone does in Manhattan, eventually, he liked to retreat to a little town in Iowa called Spillville. It was a Czech immigrant community there. It made him feel, well, at home, I guess. We all like to be with our tribe. Here's his American Suite. It's kind of hard to tell if the folk melodies in here are American ones or the ones Dvořák heard his fellow Czech emigrants singing.

The American Suite, performed by the Royal Liverpool Philharmonic, written by Dvorak, in New York, I believe. Sisyphus, as of course you know, he was the guy from Greek mythology who had to roll the stone up the hill for all eternity, again and again and again, endlessly. As soon as he gets to the top, it rolls back down again. So let that be a lesson to you. Don't make Zeus mad. He'll give you some terrible punishment, because that's just how he rolls. I'm sorry, I had to. The title of this piece, by Brazilian composer Ricardo Hertz. He wrote one of the wackiest time signatures you'll ever hear. It's 2516, and he thought conquering it was a challenge on the order of Sisyphus.

That's the kind of finish that says it's all going to be okay. Stanley Black, conducting the London Symphony, the Adagio of Spartacus and Phrygia from the Spartacus Ballet by Cacciatorian. 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Ever notice how many singers have very strong accents when they talk, but then the accent disappears when they sing? Like the Beatles are a good example. There's a scientific explanation for that, and I'll let you go find it out. This is not the case with Cranberries lead singer Dolores O'Riordan. Very strong Irish accent. That was always one of my favorite things about her singing. Here's the harpist, Ashley Jackson, with a piece by O'Riordan off the album No Need to Argue, called Dreaming My Dreams.

Here's Carl Nielsen's best and trickiest symphony. One analysis has a whole page of notes on, quote, features that can lead the exhibitionist conductor astray. I love that. I think a whole book should be written called The Exhibitionist Conductor. Here's Symphony No. 4 by Nielsen.

Always fun to enjoy live music. Thanks for sitting in the audience with me for that performance that happened May 16th, 2025 in Poland. And it's always fun to discover new music. That was the case for me with that performance. We heard Polish National Radio Symphony Orchestra and conductor Carolyn Kwan play music by Zygmunt Noskowski, a Polish composer who was one of the leading figures in Poland during the late 19th century and the first decade of the 20th century. He served as head of Warsaw Music Society and taught virtually all of the important Polish composers of the next generation. And that was his symphony number 3, called From Spring to Spring, our global encore recording where we travel around the world to hear live music, this time every week. I'm Jalene Kahn. It's great to have your company.

Nocturne number 5 by Gabriel Fauré, performed there by Catherine Stott on Music Through the Night. 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Who does it better when it comes to the waltz than Vienna? The Vienna Philharmonic with music of the Severs Waltz by Joseph Strauss.

Music of the Spheres Waltz. It's by Josef Strauss. We heard Vienna Philharmonic, led by conductor Vili Buskovsky, on Music Through the Night. Anytime you're wondering about a piece of music that you've heard, it might be the last piece you heard or something from a few hours ago, you can find out more with our on-air playlist. 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

Sinfonia No. 2 by Carl Philipp Emanuel Bach, the second son of Johann Sebastian Bach, who, as you can guess, learned everything from his father. And he also knew that he was in really good company. He recalled at one point in his life that from an early age, I had the good fortune of hearing the most excellent music all around me. That was Kamerata Bern with conductor Thomas Fury on Music Through the Night.

As a whole, The Seasons by Alexander Glazunov embodies the cyclical journey of nature. And these two movements are all about rebirth after a long winter's sleep and full sunny days that bring joy and peace. Spring and Summer from The Seasons by Alexander Glazunov.

Spring and Summer from the Seasons by Alexander Glazunov. Ado DeVart conducted the Minnesota Orchestra. Do you know any couples that are in the same industry or work closely together? This happens a lot in the music industry, and harpist Rachel Masters knows all about it. Both her and her husband have had long tenures with major orchestras, and she says there's pros and cons to being in the same industry. Sometimes it's nice to be able to see each other a lot, but on the flip side of that same coin, they can often go a long time without seeing each other. With this performance, Rachel Masters joins City of London Sinfonia to play a harp concerto by Reinhold Glier.

A harp concerto by Reinhold Glier. Harpist Rachel Masters played with City of London Sinfonia under conductor Richard Hickox.

Rondo for Violin and Strings by Franz Schubert. The violin played by Pinka Zuckerman, who was also conductor with the St. Paul Chamber Orchestra.

Music by this Cuban composer was first introduced to American audiences by another Cuban, Desi Arnaz. The composer's name is Ernesto Lecuona, and here's some of his piano music played by Adelovny Acosta.

had Alavne Acosta with Cordoba by Ernesto Lecuona on Music Through the Night. Throughout her lifetime, Florence Price wrote four symphonies. The first is full of really traditional forms. The second symphony, unfortunately, has been lost. And the third showed her growth and bravery as a composer. With this performance, we get to hear Florence Price's final symphony, Symphony No. 4.

Yannick Nezet-Séguin conducted Philadelphia Orchestra with Symphony No. 4 by Florence Price, the final symphony she wrote before her death, and one she did not get to hear performed.

One of the most popular pieces by Estonian composer Eino Eller. It's called Dawn. Neeme Järvi conducted Scottish National Orchestra and oboist John Digney. 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More oboe, you say? Sure. Celia Nicklin plays with London Mozart Players this symphony by Johann Vanhall.

Johann van Hall was one of the leading composers of symphonies during his time in the mid-1700s. He was highly respected by his colleagues, Haydn and Mozart. Both of those composers performed some of his music, and on at least one occasion, they all played music together as an ensemble. A symphony in G minor by Johann van Hall, performed by London Mozart players and oboist Celia Nicklin with conductor Matthias Baumer. Brahms piano music is coming up next in just a minute. I hope you can stick around.

Hélène Grimaud says that magic occurs when she performs in front of an audience. And it's all because of that energy exchanged between her and the audience. The experience can be a bit mysterious, but magical, no doubt. We get to participate in that experience now. Hélène Grimaud plays Intermezzo No. 3 by Brahms.

Intermezzo No. 3 by Johannes Brahms, performed by Alain Grimaud on Music Through the Night. Flute and guitar play Grand Duo Concertante by Mauro Giuliani.

just a tease, because one night in Lisbon isn't enough. Barcarolle from A Night in Lisbon by Camille Saint-Saëns. We heard Symphony Orchestra of France on Music Through the Night. We'll do some more traveling in about 10 minutes. This time we jet set to the tropics. Here's a string quartet by a composer named Madalena Laura Sermon. In the mid-1700s, she attended a school for orphans, but she was not an orphan. That likely means that the orphanage was seeking out talented girls for their orchestra, and she might have been recruited. Here's her string quartet number 4.

one of many female composers in the 1700s who had to put her husband's name on her music so that it would be taken more seriously and actually be published since it could be credited to a male. Madalena Laura Sermon is her name, and that was String Quartet No. 4, performed by Allegri String Quartet on Music Through the Night.

really allow for some time to reflect, find peace, calm, and awe. If it's been a little bit since you've seen either a sunrise or a sunset, this music paints a picture of a tropical sunset. It's called Night in the Tropics, Symphony No. 1 by Louis Moreau Gottschalk.

Night in the Tropics, which paints a picture of a tropical sunset. It's Symphony No. 1 by Louis Morrill Gottschalk. Maurice Abravanel conducted Utah Symphony Orchestra on Music Through the Night.

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Hope in All Things. It's the name of this piece by Thomas Tallis, performed by the 16.

Hope in All Things by Thomas Tallis. Sounds inspiring, right? But there's a bit of a gruesome story that's a part of the background for that piece. The words for that were taken from the prayer of Judith, who saved her people by making her way into the enemy's camp. The leader was taken by her beauty, and when he fell asleep, Judith dismembered him and brought his head back to the prince. The prince marveled at Judith's courage, and the song was written in honor of her valor. The 16 was conducted there by Harry Christophers.

The composer ran into a bit of a pickle as he wrote the music you'll hear next. There was a line from the play's heroine that said, "How beautiful the new waltz is." And Aram Khachaturian said that he really struggled to find a theme that was both beautiful and new. So he asked his former teacher to help him out, and no immediate inspiration struck. But Khachaturian said if it was not for that strenuous search by his mentor, he would not have discovered the theme he eventually landed on. And it was almost as if this needle in a haystack fell out, and then the waltz came easily with no trouble at all. It's the waltz from Masquerade Suite by Aram Khachaturian. We'll hear that and the mazurka.

Bolshoi Symphony Orchestra with Waltz and Mazurka from Aram Khachaturian's Masquerade Suite. The BBC Philharmonic Orchestra will play Divertimento on a pastoral theme by Gabriel Pierney.

Divertimento on a Pastoral Theme by Gabrielle Pierney. Juan Homena conducted the BBC Philharmonic Orchestra.

It's an early piece by Sir Edward Elgar, long before he was a sir, Serenade for Strings, one of his most popular compositions.

Serenade for Strings by Sir Edward Elgar. William Boughton conducted the English String Orchestra. I'm Jalene Kahn. Thanks for being here. Have a great Thursday.

That's it. Rub those eyes, get those yawns and stretches out. Morning Mood from Peer Gynt, Edvard Grieg, Esa-Pekka Salonen, Oslo Philharmonic Orchestra. The only thing missing is a cute little fawn waking up in a meadow, right? All right, I grew up with cartoons. Coming up, Dance from Jalisco, something with a Latin flavor from Aaron Copland. And William Tell, The Soldier's Dance, Pas de Soldat, appears in Act 3 of Rossini's work, representing the forces of the oppressor, Gessler and his Austrian soldiers, while the overture finale represents the triumph of the Swiss, the Pas de Soldat, especially highlights the military presence and atmosphere of the Act 3 scenes.

William Tell, Pas de Soldats, A Soldier's Dance by Gioachino Rossini. Antonio de Almeida was conducting the Monte Carlo National Opera Orchestra. Coming up next, Aaron Copland goes Latin.

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Los Angeles Guitar Quartet, adding some serious authenticity to that dance from Jalisco, composed by Aaron Copland. You often hear it orchestrally, which is great, but yeah, that really sends it back to its roots, so to speak. Felix Mendelssohn first heard of Heinrich Berman, the great clarinet virtuoso with the Munich Court Orchestra, for whom Weber had composed two fine concertos and a concertino 10 years before. In 1831, he visited Berman and his two clarinet-playing sons, Carl and Heinrich Jr. Mendelssohn made an arrangement of Beethoven's String Quartet No. 1 for two clarinets, basset, horn, and bassoon for a party at the Bermans, which, of course, would feature music. How could you not? And it succeeded so well that he was inspired to write two original pieces for clarinet, basset, horn, and piano. And this is the first of them.

concert piece for clarinet and basset horn by Felix Mendelssohn. That was Alan Francis with the London Symphony Orchestra. Was it just me or did one of those clarinets sound like a bandoneon? You know, the tango, accordion-esque instrument. Probably just my ear. Thea King and Georgina Dobre were playing the clarinet and basset horn, respectively. Kevin O'Connor with you, and having a nice time, as always, bringing you music. Here's Mozart's Piano Concerto No. 26 from February of 1788. The nickname Coronation is attributed to the fact that he performed this work when Leopold II was crowned emperor at Frankfurt in October 1790. Having been overlooked for participation in the official ceremonies, Mozart, at his own expense, directed a concert on October 15th, where he performed this Coronation Piano Concerto No. 26. Here's the third movement.

Daniel Barenboim conducting and playing piano with the Berlin Philharmonic, Mozart's Piano Concerto No. 26, Coronation. That was the third movement.

Well, that is quite a princely work there. German Dances from William Braid. That was a brass ensemble with Ludwig Guttler, the trumpeter. Recently, Joshua Bell made his plea for music education at a TED Talk. He said that every town and city should have as many youth orchestras as they have youth sports leagues. Why? Because as an orchestra, a child learns about beauty and they learn how to listen to each other and to be part of something bigger than themselves, Bell said. They learn discipline as well. But it's fun. It's a blast. I like that last line. Academy of St. Martin in the Fields with Joshua Bell, and it's Vivaldi's Four Seasons.

That's a sweet ending there from Imani Wins, Umoja Unity, arranged by Valerie Coleman, the group founder and leader. The finale of Symphony No. 2, Song of a New Race by William Grant Still represents, or is supposed to represent, aspiration, forward-looking spirit of the new American individual. It also signifies that longing has been converted into an active effort, supposedly replacing self-pity with a philosophical, noble, and spiritual approach. The piece was premiered in 1937 by the Philadelphia Orchestra under Leopold Stokowski. Here's Symphony No. 2, Song of a New Race, 4th Movement, William Grant Still. We have the Philadelphia Orchestra.

Symphony No. 2, Song of a New Race, fourth movement, that inspirational work by William Grant Still, the Dean of African American Composers, was performed by the Philadelphia Orchestra. Got a waltz coming up right away from Chopin.

That was waltz number 8. Chopin composed it. Ingrid Flitter was the pianist. In the fall of 1739, immediately after finishing his ode for St. Cecilia's Day, George Friedrich Handel started work on this 12 Concerti Grossi, completing the entire set within the astonishing pace of a month. The dates of completion written at the ends of the concertos range from September 29th to October 30th. An average of one concerto every 2.5 to 3 days. Pretty amazing, especially when you consider the quality. And I have from Opus 3, Concerto Grosso number 6.

From his Opus 3, Concerto Grosso No. 6, George Friedrich Handel, that was Trevor Pinnock in the English Concert. The degree of Doctor of Medicine was bestowed upon Alexander Borodin at the St. Petersburg Academy of Medicine and Surgery. His dissertation, he called it On the Analogy Between Arsenic Acid and Phosphoric Acid in Chemical and Toxicological Behavior. Sounds like a swift read, right? Breaks it down. By night, he worked as a composer and kept his musical titles in check, like Prince Igor, for example, the Polotsian Dances, Alexander Borodin, it's Adrian Leeper with the Royal Philharmonic Orchestra.

Polotsian Dances from Alexander Borodin's Prince Igor. That was Adrian Leeper conducting the Royal Philharmonic Orchestra.

Domenico Cimarosa was born into a home of humble means in Aversa, Italy. Early in his life, his family moved to Naples, where his education was in the hands of members of a local monastic order after his father's untimely death. Cimarosa was very esteemed by both the public and his peers, not just for his music, but also his personality, his manners, his honesty, apparently followed him everywhere. It was Cimarosa's first major hit, the work you just heard, The Italian Girl in London, leading to a widespread fame, commissions across Italy and Europe, and then kind of forgotten for a period, but well remembered today. That overture, again by Domenico Cimarosa, featured the Toronto Chamber Orchestra, Kevin Mallon, The Italian Girl in London.

Love that melody. It's on my Christmas playlist. The Skater's Waltz, Emil Waldteufel, Willy Boskovsky conducting the Monte Carlo Philharmonic Orchestra.

Sine Nomine, inspirational work from Ray Vaughan Williams, a very modern update to the sacred traditions. Eugene Corporon conducted the North Texas Wind Symphony. Johannes Brahms was a young man, quite in awe of the legacy of Beethoven, a budding composer who thought himself unworthy to carry on in the footsteps of that giant, even though that was the road he instinctively wanted to take. The Serenade, number two, was composed with no violins, giving the entire work, including this movement, a darker, warmer feel. That was its origins, anyway. Let's see how this sounds with the Royal Concertgebouw Orchestra, Bernhard Haitink conducting Brahms' Serenade number two, fourth movement.

Serenade number 2, fourth movement by Johannes Brahms. Bernhard Haitink conducted the Royal Concertgebouw Orchestra. 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Coming up next, we'll have our featured work, well, in a little bit, about 8 minutes or so, Violin Concerto in the Style of Vivaldi by Fritz Kreisler.

Gorgeous guitar interpretation there by Dale Kavanaugh, an early work from Michael Pretorius, Three Dances from Terpsichore. In most music, most of his music, Fritz Kreisler blended elements of famous composers from the past. His concerto in C major for violin is subtitled in the style of Vivaldi. That says it all, right? Kreisler originally published the collection Classical Manuscripts for Violin and Piano as arrangements of original works by Corelli, Boccherini, and other well-known composers before unmasking them as original works in 1935. With the outbreak of the Second World War, Kreisler took up a permanent residence in the States and ultimately got himself American citizenship. He died in 1962 in his adopted home of New York. There's a violin concerto in the style of Vivaldi for violin and piano as arrangements of original works by Corelli, Boccherini, and other well-known composers before unmasking them as original works in 1935. With the outbreak of the Second World War, Kreisler took up a permanent residence in the States and ultimately got himself American citizenship. He died in 1962 in his adopted home of New York. There's a violin concerto in the style of Vivaldi, Fritz Kreisler. It's the Orpheus Chamber Orchestra, Gil Shaham on the violin.

That is a violin concerto in the style of Vivaldi, Fritz Kreisler, and the Orpheus Chamber Orchestra with Gil Shaham, the soloist. Here's a work that got itself the nickname Miracle due to a legend that a large chandelier fell into an empty applauding crowd during its London premiere. No injuries, thankfully, but actually, the truth is the incident actually happened during the premiere of the 102nd, not the 96th Symphony, but the nickname stuck nonetheless. First movement from 96th Symphony, Miracle, by Franz Joseph Haydn.

Symphony number 9, Miracle. That was the first movement. Franz Joseph Haydn, Claudio Abbado in the Chamber Orchestra of Europe.

Nice flute work turned in there by Shigenori Kudo, and Naoko Yoshiro was the harpist, and the work Variations on Early One Morning, traditional piece, Jean-Michel Damas credited with the composition. Here's Maurice Ravel, Piano Concerto, third movement.

Very adventurous piano concerto, third movement, Maurice Ravel, Christian Jarvi, and the MDR Leipzig Radio Symphony Orchestra, Simone Dinnerstein.

I hope you could pause, take a breath and a moment to ruminate in your most beautiful thing for the day in honor of Mental Health Awareness Month, Consolation Number 3, Franz Liszt, and that was Long, Long. Learn more about when you can hear that twice a day at yourclassical.org. I'm Kevin O'Connor, and Peter Boyer is an American composer, conductor, orchestrator, and he was a professor of music for a time, too. He was commissioned for a work celebrating the coronation of King Charles III by the London-based Aura Singers. The premiere of Today We Ask, with text by Graham Davies and music by Boyer at St. Paul's Covent Garden, was broadcast by Classic FM May 5th, 2023, eve of the coronation. Here is Radiance, Peter Boyer, and the London Symphony Orchestra.

Radiance, Peter Boyer, that was the composer conducting the London Symphony Orchestra. Coming up next, Sarah Willis will sit in on the horn in place of Josef Leutgeb, the man for whom the concerto was written by Mozart.

Sarah Willis, a brilliant performance there, and a horn concerto number 2 by Mozart. Jose Antonio Mendez Padron conducted the Havana Lyceum Orchestra. Sarah, known for her efforts recently through Mozart y Mambo, mixing Latin styles and our classical music. We're going to get rustic on you next.

Majestic Suite, composed by Jean Sibelius. That was Naomi Yerby and the Gothenburg Symphony Orchestra. Bach, as one of the great virtuoso organists of his day, developed a fierce reputation as a mercenary test driver to take new instruments out for a spin and see where they needed some tweaking before the builder could be paid for his work. His son, Carl Philipp Emanuel, also a famous composer, said, in jest, above all, I must know whether the organ has a good lung. And to establish this, he pulled out all the stops. Yes, that is where that saying comes from, often causing organ builders to go quite pale with shock. Here's the Toccata.

Angela Hewitt in a stellar performance of Johann Sebastian Bach's Toccata. I'm Kevin O'Connor. Find us at yourclassical.org.

Life in Naples with a Neapolitan song, Richard Strauss's tone poem from Italy, and that was the Cleveland Orchestra led by Vladimir Ashkenazi. Okay, another Italian here, Emanuele Barbella, born in 1718 in Naples. This is his mandolin concerto with Avi Avital.

This is music by Mendelssohn that I said always reminds me of the summer of 1973 with America's Youth in Concert taking off to go to Rome and then explore all of Europe in as a concert choir, which was so much fun. And to take off in at JFK and have this music by Mendelssohn playing on your headset when you were taxiing was really pretty cool, the Italian symphony. He wrote to his family when he arrived Italy in 1830. He said, "This is Italy, and now has begun what I've always thought, the supreme joy in life. I'm loving it. It was so rich that now in the evening I must collect myself a little, and I must thank you, dear parents, for having given me all this happiness." A trip to Italy. Here it is, the Italian Symphony with the Zurich Tonhalle Orchestra.

The Italian Symphony No. 4 by Mendelssohn. He was so happy being in Italy. The Zurich Tonhalle Orchestra led by Paavo Järvi. 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

When I was a kid, probably 2 or 3 years old, I remember I'd go to my Nana's house and she would always watch certain TV shows. Bonanza was one of them. And then when she got a color TV to find out it actually was in color was really something. But among her favorites, Perry Mason. I've been watching those reruns lately and they're not too bad. Did you know that Fred Steiner, American composer, did the Perry Mason TV theme? Very, very iconic, kind of like Peter Gunn. And it has a name, which I never knew. It's called Park Avenue Beat. Yeah. Well, the other thing she watched, and I was not allowed to watch it because it usually was too scary, was Alfred Hitchcock Presents, who used this.

Yeah, Nana was an old Alfred Hitchcock fan. She loved mysteries and all that kind of stuff. But she also bought me Alfred Hitchcock's Haunted Houseful, Stories for Kids. I have it on my nightstand. She gave it to me in 1962 when I was about 5 or 6, I guess. And you know what? Those stories are scary. Yeah. See if you can find a copy of Haunted Houseful. Not just for kids anymore.

That is the Daily Download featured today at yourclassical.org, and you can have it for free. You'll find other pieces when you go there because they change every weekday. That was the first movement of the Second String Quartet by Edvard Grieg, performed by the Oslo String Quartet. This is some ragtime music now. It's kind of interesting. It's from 1907. Scott Joplin collaborated on this with another ragtime guy, Louis Chauvin, and it's called the Heliotrope Bouquet. Now, you have to listen. It's only about 2.5 minutes long, but they said it's very unique in its structure. And music historians speculated that the first and second section were contributed to Chauvin, while the third and fourth are Joplin. Here's the Heliotrope Bouquet with Laura Downs.

And that's it. Two composers in those 2.5 minutes. The Heliotrope Bouquet with Scott Joplin and Louis Chauvin making contributions there and played by Lara Downs.

This is music by theater impresario Franz Pokorny, born in 1797. He passed away in 1850. He owned two of Vienna's outstanding theaters, the Theater an der Wien and the theater in the Josefstadt, which were the two best theaters, I suppose, in Vienna. He also was clarinetist in the Civic Theater. He directed the theater orchestra and all that kind of stuff. And this is his concerto for two horns, played by Jacek Music and Daniel Kurtulewicz, and the Buffalo Philharmonic, led by Joanne Folletta.

Daniel Kurdelewicz and Jacek Music playing the horns, the Buffalo Philharmonic led by Joanne Folletta, that concerto for, all together now, Two Horns by Franz Pokorny.

Do you remember in school, I remember having to make maps. You know, maybe you had to kind of trace them. I think wax paper and crayons were involved early on. I can't remember exactly how. Oh, never mind. I don't think I do remember. But anyway, you had to draw maps for a social studies class generally. And the ones that I remember are when you had to do maps of Africa and maps of Europe. Things changed a lot in my day when I was in school, so it got very confusing. For instance, these dances by Leos Janáček start off as the Wallachian dances, and then the map changed, and he changed it to the Lockean dances. Here they are.

They started life as the Wallachian Dances, then they changed the borders and names on Leoš Janáček. So he renamed rather quickly the Lachian Dances. The Czechoslovak Radio Symphony Orchestra was led by Ondřej Lenard. I'm Lynn Werfel, and I thank you so much for your company on this Thursday. I sure hope you enjoyed the music. Thank you so much.

I'm Lynn Werfel. I welcome you warmly to Thursday's Music, and we start off with a comedy. Well, it's a comedy of manners from 1777 by Richard Brinsley Sheridan. It's a satire about, well, the hypocrisy and the gossip and all that in 18th century London high society. School for Scandal. Here's the overture by Samuel Barber.

one of those not quite so tidy comedies of manners, I guess I should say. School for Scandal, Samuel Barber's music for obviously a 20th century production, the Detroit Symphony led by Nema Yerevi. Well, this is music not by Django Reinhardt, but when I see the name Clouds, I think of his Nuages. But this is Clouds by Florence Price, played by Michael Clarke.

Clouds by Florence Price. Did you hear it? There's a little bit there just about 30 seconds before the end, and I could have sworn it was Once I Had a Secret Love and I Heard the Voice of Doris Day. Well, probably just me. Clouds by Florence Price with pianist Michael Clark.

This is a musical idea Sibelius was working on for quite some time, a symphony. No, not that he hadn't written symphonies before his Symphony No. 7, but he wanted to work on something that was in a single movement and completely original in form. As a matter of fact, when he finished what is now known as his Symphony No. 7, he called it merely a symphonic fantasy. He was undecided about what name to give the piece and only granted it symphony status after he thought about it for quite some time. It was published in 1925 as the Symphony No. 7 in one movement. Here it is with the Berlin Philharmonic led by Herbert von Karajan.

It was pretty innovative for its time, the Symphony No. 7 in C in one movement, as Jean Sibelius described it. The Berlin Philharmonic played that, led by Herbert von Karajan.

Leading up to June of 1953, when Princess Elizabeth became Queen Elizabeth II, there were a lot of festivities going on in the capital and around the country, indeed around the world. Benjamin Britten came up with an opera called Gloriana that was all about Queen Elizabeth I, and the entourage sent to represent at least one tier of the royal family, I don't know exactly who it was, were offended that it was not a more sympathetic picture of Queen Elizabeth I. Go figure. I don't know. Britten was a little bit devastated, but he did keep intact mostly the courtly dances. Here's the Royal Philharmonic led by André Previn.

Well, some of the upper crust were not thrilled with Gloriana, the opera by Benjamin Britten to celebrate the upcoming coronation of Queen Elizabeth II, because they said it kind of dissed Queen Elizabeth I, who was the subject of the opera. I don't know about that, but the courtly dances still stand as a piece, a standalone piece, and that's what those were, from Gloriana with the Royal Philharmonic led by André Previn. I'm Lynn Warfel.

I would argue that there are very few composers as inspired by their own homeland and culture as Ottorino Respighi. He did not have to go very far afield to find inspiration, whether it was his Roman trilogy, the festivals and the pines and the fountains of Rome, ancient airs and dances, largely of Italian origin, or this, celebrating another celebrated Italian composer, his Rossiniana suite. You'll recognize some of the themes coming up.

Well, that's nice and sweet sounding, almost pastoral. Bees and Bumblebees by Eugène Arcade Dédé. And that was the Gowanus Arts Ensemble led by Ruben Blundell. Yeah, much more friendly than the Yellow Jackets who often roost in my mailbox. Yeah, I have one chase me down the street. My neighbors say I'm nothing if not entertaining. Maybe the Yellow Jackets think so too. More great music coming up. I'm Lynn Warfel. Welcome. It's the 14th of May. This is one of the Brandenburg Concerti, number 2 in F, with the Dunedin Consort.

That's the one we always memorized for those music appreciation tests. The Brandenburg Concerto number 2, the one with the trumpets, so you could recognize it in the drop-the-needle tests. Bach's music played by the Dunedin Consort. 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

This is music by Autorina Respighi, who in 1925 continued to be so enamored of and inspired by his own country. He had written a ballet for Leonid Massine in 1919, basing it on some short piano pieces from a collection by Rossini called The Sins of Old Age. And in 1925, he returned again to Rossini's music, again using The Sins of Old Age from Volume 12, which Rossini called Various Nothings. Here is what Respighi called the Rossiniana Suite with the Buffalo Philharmonic Orchestra led by Joanne Folletta.

finding once again inspiration in his homeland, as he did for the majority of his music, Arturito Respighi's Rossiniana Suite with the Buffalo Philharmonic led by Joanne Folletta. Kind of reminds me of Dorothy Gale's line at the end of The Wizard of Oz, where she said, if I ever look for my heart's desire again, I'll look no further than my own backyard, because if it isn't there, I never really lost it in the first place. Respighi found so much material right there in Italy.

This is music by Hungarian composer Carl Goldmark, who turned to ancient Indian literature for Sakuntala. She was the daughter of a sage and a nymph, raised in a forest hermitage, and she became the mother of an emperor. Sounds interesting, doesn't it? The Sakuntala Overture with the Budapest Philharmonic.

Sakuntala, dad was a sage, mom was a nymph, her son was an emperor. Makes sense to me. The Sakuntala Overture by Carl Goldmark with the Budapest Philharmonic. I'm Lynn Werfel.

Aurel Nicolet played the flute and was joined by pianist Bruno Canino in that sonata for flute and piano by Carl Maria von Weber. It is 6 minutes past the hour. May is Mental Health Awareness Month, and every day at this time, we give you the chance to pause, maybe take a breath, and sink into the mental space that music can create. Today it's a piece by Schubert written in the final year of his tragically short life, and published as a set of songs called Schwanengesang, or Swan Song. Now, although Schubert didn't give the group of songs any title, or as far as we know, even think of them as a song cycle, the idea that swans supposedly can sing a beautiful song only at the moment of death makes that title even more poignant. Now, Schubert didn't wait until the end of his life to write beautiful songs. They appeared early on, and they were always present. But let's go to one of his last creations from that collection. It's called Serenade, and this arrangement for violin and orchestra features soloist Niccolò Benedetti.

That was a song by Schubert, arranged for violin and orchestra, his Serenade, performed there by Nicola Benedetti and the Academy of St. Martin in the Fields. The conductor was Sir James McMillan. Here is an English suite. That's the title, not by Bach for keyboard, but by Paul Lewis for a small orchestra. This is the Northern Sinfonia, and the conductor is David Lloyd-Jones.

Antonio Soler was a priest whose primary responsibilities revolved around music. He spent as much of his recreational time as he could find writing, and he was prolific. Now, it helped that he required little sleep. He went to bed at midnight or 1 o'clock. He'd rise for Mass at 4 the next morning. And I've also read that he built a small table and he put it right next to his bed so that he could have pen and paper handy as needed. Here is one of his many keyboard sonatas. It's played by Martina Filjak.

Too bad we couldn't see Martina Filjak play that keyboard sonata number 14 by Antonio Soler, because there were many moments when her left hand crossed her right to play one of those high notes. This music comes from an opera that Georges Bizet wrote to go along with the story called The Fair Maid of Perth, based on the title character in a book by Sir Walter Scott. Here's the Mexico City Philharmonic under Enrique Batiste.

It is not staged very often, but it is by Georges Bizet, and it's called Fair Maid of Perth, as in an opera by Bizet. That was the Mexico City Philharmonic Orchestra in that suite. The conductor was Enrique Batiste.

Luigi Boccherini wrote a lot of symphonies, and that orchestra has recorded many of them. They're called the German Chamber Academy. Johannes Skaritzky led that symphony in B-flat major.

0: Amigos, eso fue el concierto para piano y orquesta El Río Amarillo y fue escrito por varios compositores chinos, entre ellos Yin Cheng Song. 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
2: Well, welcome to Reflections, your host Jorge Gonzalez. Hope you've had a good day if it's Thursday, and wish you a good day if it's the repeat program on Friday morning. And if you're listening to the podcast or listening to the recording on Reflections by Jorge Gonzalez, well, you know that you're having a good day at whatever moment it is, or you've had a good day if it's kind of a late evening. So let me give you again a number to call in case you have any comments, feedback. It's 939-333-1010. And as I mentioned, you can go into the internet, Reflections by Jorge Gonzalez, and there access past recordings of programs, and also any comments that you can put there and contact me through that internet, Reflections by Jorge Gonzalez. So this week was Mother's Day on Sunday, and wanted to start the program by reflecting on it. I finished it. Last week's program was a little difficult. We had a couple of blackouts as we were doing, so that the chronography of, you know, and all kind of fell a little bit apart. So I wasn't sure how much time I had, and I wasn't able to get to a couple of things. One of them was finishing my thoughts on Iran, which we'll get into, and wishing mothers and the mother figures a happy and Mother's Day. I think it's Saturday. I've been mentioning I, for the first time, finally, you know, got it into the artificial intelligence and got involved with ChatGPT. And my initial request was on whether particular bank accounts were available in the United States, and it was really impressive how it answered the questions. And as I bore down on more details that the signatories were in Los Angeles and in Atlanta and this and that, it kept on refining, you know, who they would recommend, the top three choices. Really impressive. And then I'm going to, you know, next week I'll talk a little bit about the second attempt, which was to find some rules for a civic organization, a community organization that I had, Coalición Comunidad San Patricio. I want to see how the meetings go and all with and how the rules finally come out, etc. I'll go into that next week. But ChatGPT gave me a draft of rules that were really pretty good. I probably put another half an hour to an hour and refining it, And it's and it's still, as I said, needs more refining and discussions at the board level, et cetera. But we'll go into that next week, and rules, you know, for dealing with boards and dealing with civic organizations, et cetera. But the one I wanted to hone in on with respect to Mother's Day and reflection on it, I was thinking about all the people that go way, way, way, way, way back that are part of us in one way or another. And I asked ChatGPT to tell me how many, you know, ancestor, grandmother ancestors I have. And it said that when you go back to the start of human, you know, beings, 200 to 300,000 years ago, it's completely impossible. It goes so much, and there's overlaps. The report came back. So then I honed in a little bit. Well, how about 100 generations back, and that sort of brings you to 2,000 to 3,000 years back, and still it's in the millions, and still not really possible, and still there's a lot of overlap and difficult, and it's more like a web than a tree. And then I said, well, how about 10 generations back, which is goes about 250 to 300 years ago. And then it said, put it that this is a little bit more controllable, and said that so there were no overlaps. So if there were no overlaps, said you'd have 1,023 grandmother slots total by generation 10. And then it went into how that's calculated, but when you think back, that's just from the grandmother slots, and then you think about the grandfather slots, you think of all the people that in our past led to who we are, and it's kind of humbling, right? And you think back how long. I can't even calculate it when you go back, you know, beyond the tenth generation. So I mentioned that at our Mother's Day activity, which in this year I changed. I tried something different. Usually, we hope everybody gets together. Everybody puts something in. Somebody brings the appetizers. Somebody we usually do the main course, and then people bring in desserts and this and that. And I said, well, it's kind of complicated. So I kind of said, I'm going to invite in Calle. I'm going to put everything, the appetizers. I gave some of the things I'm going to do, the main course. Basically, I decided it was going to be mofongo, different kinds of mofongo. I was thinking of a particular place that we have used in the past. But the person that works at our farm, Giovanni, said that particular place has gone down quite a bit. The owner had an accident under influence of alcohol with a policeman. So that's not a good way to have an accident, and it cost him almost $100,000 that he had to take out of the business. And it really has hurt. Sometimes something like this can really hurt not only yourself personally and the family, but your whole business. And that according to Giovanni, that's what happened here. And he recommended strongly another restaurant called La Terraza de Monchi, and I was really very, very happy with it. And the things that he didn't have basically was the mofongo. He arranged to obtain from another lechonera. It's called El Cuñado. It's very good on Route 14. And that's why I put everything together, got some flan from Costco, and didn't really have to have appetizers because by the time they got there, I had everything all ready to be eaten. Everybody was hungry, and they just went right into it. And I had so much food. And everybody was very, very happy with the quality of the food, and that nobody had to go out and get, not even ice, nothing, just come and enjoy yourself. So that way it worked out well. You know, sometimes you shoot for something like this, it comes to, you say, and it was a good idea, and it worked out really, really well. And not a lot of no cooking, and no cleaning of stuff, and my wife Pinky did have to, of course, put out the different things, and we had to. You know, normal things that when you prepare your home, your residence or home, the vacation home, yeah, there's things you have to do. But it was, you know, relatively speaking, easy going. And so I hope all of you out there had a good Mother's Day. I try to avoid, going to the restaurants on that day and just do the things like I did here. Just pick it up. You know, before 11:30, 12 o'clock, and that's worked out pretty well. So, but I hope, if you're a mother figure, you had a splendid day, and we appreciate. I always feel a little bit down because Father's Day never comes out as celebrated as strongly as Mother's Day, but it is what it is, and clearly mothers have a much more important role in the development of a child than the father. But as a normal case, you know, I also get reflect on my parents, and I was just reflecting how some couples are very similar in personalities and what they like and all, and then some couples are diametrically opposed, and my mother and father were that way. My mother was not an athlete, very cuddly and soft and warm, and didn't go through college, was very, very smart, very intelligent, but not intellectually, educated, and my father was the opposite. He was relatively dry, relatively stiff, very educated through, chemical engineering at Rensselaer Polytechnic Institute. They were very, very, very different in many respects, although they had the same values for the bringing up of the children, which is, I think, the critical thing, just consistency. Wherever it goes, at least to be consistent, the parents. But my father, despite very intelligent and very relatively stiff from a personality point of view, was sociable and had great emotional intelligence. Persuading and dealing with people, and as I've talked in the past, an emblem of peace and trying to keep people together and avoiding conflicts, and I inherited a lot from him, and extremely grateful for what he has meant in my life. And as I said in the past, I still have this book I have to put together on his life and how it has influenced me. I put it the draft during the pandemic, and I got to get down and get that thing out because it is. I think it's going to come out well, and it has a lot of meaningful reflections for me and my family, and hopefully for some of you who will eventually be able to read it. It is in Spanish. For some reason, sometimes I start things in one language or another, and never really considered any other language than Spanish. It's just the letters that brought on the thoughts of and reflections on my father were all in Spanish, and it said Spanish. I don't know when it'll ever be translated, but the first thing, let's get this damn book out, which is very thing. So kind of tied with that, but jumping from topic, I've been wondering, as being Camacho Quinn, our hurdler, 100 meter hurdler, has been, we know we've been injured, but we haven't heard very much from her since almost a year. And lo and behold, she's announced that she's pregnant. She's with a baby girl. And the initial thing didn't tell who was her partner, but then the next day it came out as Jalen Carlies, or Carlies, Carlies. I'm not sure how it's pronounced, but he's a National Football League player. I think he's going to go into his third year. He was hurt last year. And, of course, in that family, his Jasmine's brother, Robert Quinn, has been a National Football star and three All-Pro Bowls. It's a very athletic family. So they look super happy. And of course, she's going to be out for a while. The Olympic Committee here in Puerto Rico is going to continue to give her their stipend, a monthly stipend, as she enjoys her process, motherhood process. She's swearing to get back and compete, and wants to get into the Olympics. I think it's in 28 in Los Angeles. So I've been following her. Really, always been very impressed with her, I hope Godspeed with respect to the child and her comeback, which I'm sure she's gonna undertake. A tremendous athlete, incredible discipline and consistency. So that's sports with me and motherhood. The other thing that had happened, I mentioned last week, we mentioned the Kentucky Derby with Jose Luis Ortiz and his brother Irad coming in first and second at the Kentucky Derby. They've come back to Trujillo Alto, and I was mentioning, from the Sector La Gloria, and of course the main event was a cabalgata, which is something really very endemic in Puerto Rico. People, neighbors, and horse lovers get together, and huge groups of horseback riding out on the streets. It doesn't happen too many places. It happens in Puerto Rico, and there they were leading it, and Jose Luis with his wife was there, and one particular fan threw all kinds of roses up in the air as they went by, and so it's a beautiful scene as people, watch them come by, and they're riding the Puerto Rican horse, which is something special because I'm a horse lover. A little frustrated that for quite a while now I haven't had really access to horses, but Puerto Rican horses has a special gait, even the ones that we use in the farms and normal. They have that blood of the Paso Fino, and whenever I ride a horse outside Puerto Rico, I find it so rough, so much more hurtful, let's say, compared to our horses that are so smooth. So let's see how the two of them are going to be racing at the Preakness this Saturday. And the horse, Jose Luis's winning horse is not going to be racing. The owner, the trainer, has decided to not take chances 1 week later. He's not going to qualify for the Triple Crown with the Belmont. It's a decision that has to be made, and when I find when the decision is made on for the benefit of the animals and the horses, I'm 100% behind it. That's it. When we come back, because this first segment is over, I want to go into a nostalgic moment this week where I renewed my membership at Dorado Beach and went out on the practice golf area, and just want little reflections on that membership and on golf compared to another my other favorite sport, which is ice hockey. We'll be right back after the pause. This is Jorge Gonzalez, Reflections.

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7: Welcome back to Reflections, your host Jorge Gonzalez. And at the end of the last Reflections, last segment, I was reflecting on the renewal of Dorado Beach membership and getting back into golf after quite a few months of not hitting a ball. And the process kind of interesting. There's a senior status at Dorado Beach where the monthly fee goes way down. And I tried to see if they would qualify me because it's 80 years of age and 40 years of membership. And I overqualified when I was about 78 years old. I tried to see if they'd give me the senior membership, not only because to reduce the price, but more importantly, I wasn't at the time playing golf. I wasn't. I was involved so much with Calle and just wasn't using the resort at all. And the children, were not at age that were really interested in going. So what happened is they said no, we're not going to can't make an exception, but they put me on a leave of absence. And so when I called now, actually what. I waited more than 80 years old because I'm now 82, but because of in terms of how things have developed and in Calle, things are more stable and the grandchildren at her age that they're going to really enjoy it. The latest grandchildren, are 5 and now 7 months. So I called in and wanted to see get the renewal. Kind of shocked by the first person who called me said that this was only a 6 month leave of absence, only 6 months, and if I wanted to renew the membership, there was a renovation fee of, I think it was either $30,000 or $35,000, but it was a shock, and I said no, listen, you got to talk to the general manager. We did it because of this and that, and they're really going back the relationship and chihichiha. Anyway, she called the next day and said, no problem. We're gonna renew it, and so on Tuesday I went to relatively early to the Dorado Beach to pick up the new card. All nostalgia. I've played in Dorado Beach with my brother a few times, maybe three times in the last three years or so. But it's a different when you go to a place, as a member, and you start looking at it from a membership point of view. And so I went on to the practice tee. What a disaster. It took me about 45 minutes, I swear, to finally hit a ball that kind of went where it was supposed to go. It's incredible. You know, golf is such a challenging sport. There's the ball completely, you know, still, and there shouldn't be any problems hitting it. But it's tough. I always compare. I like to compare it to my favorite sport, which is ice hockey, that I played from about 6 years old all the way through college, and in college that's the only sport I played. The season started around September 15, and it ended in mid-April. If we were in the Eastern Conference championships, and went even further if you were, but we weren't. You know, into the Nationals. But we went into late into early April. So you really can do really one sport when it's a sport like this. But you know, you compare it there in hockey, you're hitting this puck, you know, a cylindrical hard rubber disc, and it's moving, it's bouncing. People are trying to hit you. You're moving. And you're trying to put it in a place where somebody's blocking you, not only the goalie but quite a few other people. So it's the violence, not as bad as football, but the violence of getting hit and or being get hit, and the amount of energy, because hockey is one of those sports. Track and crew and others where you expend all your energy over and over and over again in a hockey game. There are three lines in terms of forward and usually two lines of defensemen. And you go in, you skate back and forth and exhaust yourself, and then you get off and another line comes in. So in that sense, compared to golf, which is relatively easy going. Even if you walk the course. You would think a hockey player would do pretty well playing golf, but except for Happy Gilmore, the movie, it usually doesn't turn out that way. Just say that of all the sports that I played, and I think I could count about 20 of them, golf is the most challenging one that I have played and encountered. Skating is tough to come back at. The reflexes aren't there each time I skate, even during the same season. If I skate the second time after about a month and a half, you feel so unsure, so uncomfortable on skates. Compared to all the other sports I had done, you know, bicycling, skiing, whatever, they just come so easily. But skating does not come easily. And then, you have, with this puck, with this stick, and the strength you need, and going backwards and sideways and everything else. It's a challenging, very very challenging sport. By coincidence, I haven't followed very much. I sort of followed the Boston Bruins, but not very much. The National Hockey League and the Stanley Cups, which is the World Series and the professional hockey. But this year, one of my clients, they're from Buffalo, and one of them, of the brothers, is a real fan, you know, for the Buffalo teams. And Buffalo, the Sabres, have a good team. They're playing the Montreal Canadiens for the Eastern Championships. They're now tied 2-2. We'll see how they end up. But I I was watching the game, the last game, and played in Montreal. And boy, what enthusiasm in that stadium! Everybody dressed in red, Montreal Canadian colors, and all with their towels, you know, spinning their towels and screaming at the top of their lungs. Hockey is you're pretty close to what's happening. It's a smaller stadium than, you know, the football stadiums, the baseball stadiums, and you're closer to the action. You can hear it and see it and feel it much more. Of course, and then they have the video things, the cameras and all these days. It's a beautiful sport. Quick, fast. I've seen, you know, if you can have three goals in a couple of minutes, and you could go the whole three periods without a goal. It's so unpredictable, and it can be, you know, 6-7 goals, or it can be 1-0. It varies tremendously. So a little bit of real reflections on comparing golf again to hockey, because I did it on the same day. You know, Tuesday morning went to the Dorado Beach, and that evening watching the Buffalo Sabres against the Montreal Canadiens. And Montreal has always been, I've never cheered for them or been their fan, but I've always admired them. You know, Richard and of course I think last year this one of my hockey players I most respected played at Cornell, Ken Dryden. I talked about his life. He passed away last year, and how incredibly good he was as an athlete, and he was also a heck of a student and heck, I had a heck of a life, wrote books, and was a politician. So very, very well-rounded person, Ken Dryden, Montreal Canadiens, and he was, I think he's considered, the best goalie ever. I played against him, so Montreal Canadiens always had a little bit of I have a soft touch for them and all. So it's along for the Buffalo Sabres. It's interesting to see the game with a team that you've always admired. Okay, so we've gone from mothers to sports, to Dorado Beach and all. Of course, part of the renewal of the membership. My children are really happy. The ones that live here in Puerto Rico are really happy with that. Off touch for them and all. So it's along for the Buffalo Sabres. It's interesting to see the game with a team that you've always admired. Okay, so we've gone from mothers to sports to Dorado Beach and all. Of course, part of the renewal of the membership.

people when I was there practicing. There weren't too many locals out there that morning. That was a Tuesday morning, so you know maybe it's a. I know most Puerto Rican golfers go out on Wednesday or Friday. Excuse me for interrupting sometimes because I have a cold, and so I get a little bit of hoarse and also you know excuse me for that. So that covers the the motherhood, the sports. The only thing that kind of additional I wanted to sort of add on that same day, sometimes you have these days that everything kind of clicks, you know, everything works really well and just about everything. There's always a couple of things. But that particular day, it was a renewal of the membership, and then I got a call from dealing with a property tax issue, and the person really optimistic about being able to resolve it, which has been a real problem. Four people have not taken on the case because they were too optimistic about it. So it was really good to have somebody along the lines of what I'm hoping will work. And then the other thing, towards the end of the day, we're putting together a trip to Prague and Budapest, two cities that I've been wanting to visit all my life, and I have a grandson, the oldest of the 10, who was working in cyber security in Budapest with a Swedish company called EF, and part of it to go visit him. And part of it is just to visit these two things. So we're going with my son and his wife. Jorge Luis is my son, and Gloria, the daughter-in-law. So the three of us will be going and meeting with Rafael Andres, Rafi. And so you know we put the final touches to the reservations. She was in Boston. Gloria was in Boston, and I in Puerto Rico, and doing through Advantage Miles, and she's going through her way of paying, and we're getting the seat selections at the same time. So I says I got 26 C, and she says so try to get A and B, and I have so we're sitting together in the American Airlines flight to Prague and to Philadelphia, from Philadelphia to Prague, and from Budapest to Philadelphia. So you know, good day. You know, one of these days where sometimes, and that's the ups and downs of life. You know, all of a sudden, all the things just don't pan out, and you just sort of have to say, "Well, you know, let's take it easy. Things will go out." Okay, let's go to Iran. Complete change. But at the end of last week's program, I started getting into that and wasn't able to discuss it very much. As you'll recall, and the recording is there, my wife and I took a trip to Iran back in 2013, and with the Museum of Natural History, the Harvard Museum of Natural History, and a tremendous trip, and got to know the country. It was about 19 or 20 days, as I recall, and I came back with impressed with how patriotic and proud the Iranians are, and from my point of view, they were very, you know, the normal citizen out there are very pro-American, and there were some really openings that it looked like could take place, with the change in the president, who was elected, even though the supreme leader, the Ayatollah, has to vet the candidates. But the candidates are quite different. I'm very, very conservative to not very liberal, but moderate, let's call them. And moderates had come into power, and there was some hope, and in fact, we had then the Iran nuclear agreement with China and United Kingdom and France and Russia and the United States.

0: which Trump jumped out of, which my personal opinion, a huge mistake. And I think at the end, we're not going to get much more than what was in that agreement. And we're certainly not going to have the support of Russia, China, and, you know, the other countries. The United States' decision to go on its own has its downsides, and that's going to be one of them. But I said there in the reminder that from my point of view, Iran was going to be similar to Ukraine, and my position on Ukraine that was that Russia was going to have a tough time after seeing Winter and Fire, a documentary on Ukraine. Russia is going to have some problems with Ukraine, which 4 years later clearly has had. And in fact, I think Ukraine finally is starting to take the upper hand little by little without the U.S. support that it should be receiving. And then similar to Vietnam, which we visited and came very, very impressed with how patriotic and loyal they were to their countries. I had no doubt that you had a basically nuclear bomb Vietnam. You had to kill them all in order to win. And Iran, probably not that level, but very similar. And I think it's worked out to be pretty similar to that. We're running out of time in this second segment, so we'll take the pause. This is Jorge Gonzalez Reflections.
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0: Welcome back to Reflections, your host Jorge Gonzalez. And we were talking about reflecting on Iran and where things stood. I wasn't able to get into that last week. I started getting on the topic and wasn't able to follow up Marco Rubio's trip to visit the Pope, which has been a dramatic conflict, which should not be happening, but it is. And then there was King Charles' presentation to the Congress. The joint, senator, Senate, and House, an incredible message. So, with such aplomb, with such clarity, and yet not creating animosity, but clear that the combination of the United Kingdom and the U.S. Needs to be strengthened for democracy, and clearly says for a victory in Ukraine, which is important, and in order to strengthen these ties that are becoming kind of loose with Europe. So it was a very good talk. Everybody spoke highly of how well it was done. Interesting, it wasn't. He was reading nothing, no promptus, teleprompters, etc. Reading it, just a great presentation. And keeping to the script and reading when it had to be read. So kudos to King Charles and for the message he gave us that I hope is taken to heart by this administration. What's happening in Iran is a little bit like a chess game. The latest skirmish I found kind of interesting, that Trump decided to send three destroyers, I think it was, and into the straits to see if that will work, that they can then, you know, open up the straits and convoy help and protect and convince commercial tankers to take on the straits, which they haven't been willing to do. Iran doesn't have navy, doesn't have air force, doesn't have anything, but they keep on hitting us and hitting the Gulf, and they shot at the destroyers, and I think, you know, their main goal wasn't really to hit the destroyers, just to let them know that you know, even the destroyers can be shot at. My sense is that this is, you know, I think they've overplayed. Iran has overplayed their hands on them, and maybe overplaying it, but overall they've kind of make sure that their reaction to what the U.S. is relatively downplayed. You know, I remember last year when they retaliated, they told the base that they were going to be charged, you know, the targeting that it was coming, and I think, you know, I don't think they really, the last thing they wanted is to sink a U.S. destroyer, because it's this cat and mouse game. And I, as I said, the Iranians consider themselves, you know, the Persian cat, and very sly, and all. So the U.S. retaliated strongly, and you know, as expected. But imagine what it would have been if they had really actually hit one of the destroyers. But it was sufficient so that Trump pulled back, and, you know, and no more our destroyers are going in there. This idea of conveying, following, you know, protecting the commercial tankers and ships is not on the table right now. We kind of have a stalemate. And one of the things that's an article, the checkmate in Iran by the Atlantic, and you know, and other articles, both sides claiming victory, both exaggerating their position. The Iranian, you know, Taruf, tend to do exaggeration. And both, you know, kind of claiming far more than they should be. U.S. still saying, you know, all unconditional surrender. Bottom line, this is my opinion, humble opinion, I may be wrong, but this has been a disastrous war for the U.S. In order to deterrent for the nuclear weapons, they have provided Iran with a tool that's far more effective for its for, you know, future strength. They now, you know, with Pakistan and China and Russia and some of the Gulf states, etc. They their standing has improved. I think this thing has backfired. I hope I'm wrong for the U.S. and all, but I fear that the strategy has, whatever the strategy, changing strategy has been, has backfired. The regime is more entrenched, is more conservative, more combative than ever, and even though the economy and its military weapons and all have been degraded tremendously, it's still not gonna give up easily, and as many countries, especially when autocratic rule, time is on their side compared to the democracies who have elections. So we'll see. We'll see what happens. There was a, in terms of, you know, this chess game back, you move this particular, take this particular step, and then, you know, the other one takes another step. It was a documentary on Netflix called Queen of Chess. A little bit ties to the trip to Budapest this coming fall. And it's a girl, a family, three girls with a father that from the very beginning, you know, said they're going to make, stars, intellectual special stars out of them, and got them into chess. And one of them became the top chess player, and breaking into the into a sport that dominated by males who thought that females could never beat them or and all. But if really recommend it, Queen of Chess is a fantastic documentary, and the Hungarian is not only a fantastic chess player but a great person, and a little bit like Jasmine Camacho Quinn, you know, has a holistic way of looking at life, which I always appreciate. In fact, now that I'm there's two other that besides this, the Queen of Chess, I recommend the movie of Taiwan called The Left-Handed Girl, and the acting by this young girl is outstanding, and the message and all is really beautiful, and you're gonna enjoy the movie. It's a kind of Chinese and English, you know, because it's a family that comes back and forth to the U.S. But I think your story, The Left-Handed Girl. And then there's another documentary in Netflix called The Gorilla Story. And it's David Attenborough. And it's a beautiful on the gorillas in with a small baby who pounces, kind of cuddly on David Attenborough. I think he was probably in the late 20s or so, or early 30s, and he follows her name, calls him Pablo, and follows him through various, you know, developments and the whole family and all. And just, he's a fantastic narrator. The filming is outstanding. And the story of, you know, if you're an animal, a nature lover, is fantastic as the different, you know, personalities in the development of this group that he follows is interesting. It ties in with us human beings, you know. So The Gorilla Story, really, with David Attenborough, really recommend it. A little bit off the on the thing. Trump is now, you know, traveling to China in the midst of this recording, more or less, and the program on Thursday and Friday. So I don't know what the results are going to be. My guess is that not much is going to happen with respect to Taiwan. I think everybody. I don't think there's going to be a movement either way, though I do fear that the U.S. commitment to Taiwan is eroding a little bit, and that trust on the U.S. defending you may not be as good as it was, but I don't think anything's going to happen there. The fentanyl, I think that, you know, China will mention something to the effect that they're going to try to help reduce that's not good for the world. The rare minerals that China has in return for, so probably something in the commercial trade thing that'll be positive. I think on the Straits, China, 50% of their oil comes you know, from the that Persian Gulf through the Straits, and China has a good reserves. They foresaw the problems and all, but they're gonna be saying the same thing, that they want the Straits open, but that this thing, there should be peace. There shouldn't have been a war. So it's gonna, you know, two sides of their mouth with respect to that. So I don't think anything that incredible is going to come out of this. Everybody's going to say that they came out better, but I think it's more or less, you know, end up where we started. I was going to talk a little bit about local politics, which I usually keep out of, and, you know, Jennifer had a very good week with the board, the fiscal board, approving the credit, the refunds of taxes, and that's, you know, that's really, really positive. Although my position is that just getting back, giving us back what they shouldn't have taken, but anyway, it is what it is. The Laura Swain returning the two claims against LUMA by the local government, one declared it null and void, the other one non-compliance with the agreement, back to the local courts as a victory. So it's what the government wanted, and LUMA didn't want. My point of view is that this may not be all that good for Puerto Rico. I think in the local courts, this is going to be dragged out for years. It's not going to be resolved, I don't think, in the next couple of years. I think in the federal sphere, especially in the bankruptcy, it would have been decided. Judge Laura Taylor Swain, as I found, has been reluctant to make the decision. She likes to sort of give everybody a chance to for mediation and all, but I think we would have had a decision on those two matters, you know, positive or negative to the Puerto Rico, but I think it's going to be dragged out, and I think from LUMA's point of view, that's probably what it wants, having a chance to. I think it's improving its performance and its standing, so it'll have a chance to continue to do so with this new CEO. I don't think it's so it's going to achieve what the administration wanted, its ability to cancel the LUMA contract relatively quickly. It's not going to happen. The third thing that happened for her was the approval of the new budget and all, and I think it would be the second year that we have the audited, you know, positive budgets, and we're on our way to finally get these things the way we should have them. It's been a good positive for Jennifer and for Puerto Rico, and although there's tons of chismes and gossips and things going on the sidelines, but at least that's a good word. Finally, I wanna end up with McConnell Valdez, an article celebrating 80 years. That's my little law firm, and just my thought, my reflections, appreciation, you know, for all those years of experience, appreciation, respect for the firm, and you know, it kind of ties in with Dorado Beach, nostalgia and all. There was a quote there in the Nuevo Día about how difficult it is to give up, you know, what has to be given up. I felt I've been able to do that, do an analysis. And I don't know how about you, but you know, we've got to move on, and that's critical phase of our well-being, and that's what I've been able to do, and I hope you're able to do it. So move on, take care, And God bless you. We'll see you next week.
7: Allegro WIPR 91.3 FM was proud to present Reflections, hosted by Jorge González, reflecting on events with our well-being in mind.